Hope you're having a good one. Raina Durris with you here on World Cafe. There are lots of songs that were written for movies, but there's this other category of movie songs, which is songs that already existed and got a new life or became a hit after being included in a big movie soundtrack. Talking about songs like this.

came out in 1975 and then charted again in the 90s after it was featured in Wayne's World. Now, this summer, a bunch of songs got the Spider-Man bump. Loser by Tame Impala and TV on the Radio's Wolf Like Me, rediscovered because they're on the soundtrack to Spider-Man Brand New Day, highest grossing movie of the year so far. And maybe the biggest boost went to this song, a new one from Steve Lacy. He did not write this for the movie. It's from his latest album, but it plays over the end credits and has gotten hundreds of thousands of extra streams just from being in Spider-Man. It's called Oh Yeah, Steve Lacy on The Cafe.

You are listening to The World Cafe. I'm Raina Duris. It's time to settle in for a little two-song concert for Live from the Archives, where you hear two exclusive performances recorded for this show. This one originally aired in 2010. That was before my time as the host, so not entirely sure how they managed to record a band whose members are all cartoons, but they did it. Gorillaz, Rhinestone Eyes, live for World Cafe.

Iceland's Asgeir, King and Cross. That was recorded for the World Cafe. That was live from the archives for today. You can always explore the archives at worldcafe.org. Your next band is heading out on their UK tour in September. I was looking through the venues, and I love this. In Edinburgh, in the UK, in Scotland, they're playing a venue called the Edinburgh Corn Exchange. The Edinburgh Corn Exchange. Big historic building with a wonderful name. Here's Death Cab for Cutie punching the flowers on the World Cafe.

They're filming the new heated rivalry season right now. Very curious as to what might end up on that soundtrack. The song you just heard, Manche Tout from Wet Leg, was on the soundtrack for season one, which has been officially released this summer and is on the Billboard charts doing very, very well. Coming up in a minute, something yummy on World Cafe.

You could think of writing a song kind of like making a meal. You get all the ingredients, you put them together, heat them up, add some spices. It's World Cafe. I'm Raina Duras. Devin Gilfillian says when he was cooking up his latest album, Time Will Tell, he wanted to make a soul album in Nashville that had spices from the country spice cabinet. He said, I sprinkle in a little pedal steel and some slide guitar. And here you go. Bon appetit. It is Devin Gilfillian, Black Dog Rabbit Hole. Hello.

0: cross-eyed and painless. With some Talking Heads for you to end off this episode of World Cafe. Always so happy to be able to join you and soundtrack a little part of your day. Thanks so much for letting me do that. And thank you to our affiliate stations across the country who make it all possible, as well as our team who make the show. We produce it at WXPN at the University of Pennsylvania in Philadelphia. I'm Raina Duras. 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

Ralph Burns from 1956, Spring Sequence. Jimmy Rainey helping out on guitar. I'm Helen Wigger. Yes, I get spoiled going back into our early recordings. In fact, here's another one. Nina Simone, I Put a Spell on You.

Oh, they are a lot of fun to listen to. Pearl Django with New Metropolitan Swing. And that was preceded by Maria Muldaur with Soothe Me. Here's a tune called The Greeting, Bill Hyde and Three More Sounds.

Ella and Satchmo, I Won't Dance, Oscar Peterson Trio, part of that session back in 1957. Time to bring on McCoy Tyner and Bela Fleck, Trade Winds.

0: I'd keep that.
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2: Well, I think the guys enjoyed it, did they not? Making Whoopee, Martin Taylor, David Grisman with their jazz quartet, and earlier, Alan Harris with My Little Brown Book. I'm Helen Wigger. Thanks for listening. Let's close with Dr. Lonnie Smith, Simone.

Written by Joni Mitchell, played by pianist Lisa Hilton and her ensemble, with J.D. Allen on sax, that is Blue Boy. Gene Ammons on sax before My Romance. And Virginia Schenck sings Abraham, Martin, and John right now.

That is Hendrik Merkens with Gabriel Espinoza and wordless vocal by Allison Wedding, La Esperanza. And a trio is next, Organissimo with Stomp Your Feets.

Title of that is Cross-Eyed, written by Tony DePaulis, who you heard playing bass. Eric DeFade played flute. Francesco LoCastro was the guitarist. Jennifer Lee, Pennies from Heaven right before. And Dave Brubeck and his quartet now to wrap up the hour with his tribute to Duke Ellington called The Duke.

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KFJM in Grand Forks and KPPR Williston.

getting the week off to a proper start. This is Monday Jazz. I'm Bob Studebaker. And we just heard a beautiful rendition of the old favorite Moonlight in Vermont. Dimitri Matheny playing flugelhorn there and leading into a little bit more of an up-tempo number. This is Blossom Dearie now, and I Won't Dance.

recorded in 1940. Benny Goodman, the King of Swing, with some friends. Charlie Christian playing guitar, Cootie Williams on trumpet, Count Basie was the pianist, and a great version there of Royal Garden Blues. Charlie Hayden and Silence came right before. And up next is Zoot Sims and a performance of The Man I Love.

The Jazz at the Movies band with The Postman Always Rings Twice. Ray Charles before that with Poncho Sanchez. That was Mary Ann. Guitarist Grant Green plays Billie Holiday's God Bless the Child now to wrap up this session.

Yeah, I love that. Dave Frischberg's tune, Peel Me a Grape, sung by Nancy Wilson with Ramsey Lewis at the piano. And Lee Ritenour is next. Guitarist Lee Ritenour, Ernie Watts playing sax, and Waltz for Carmen.

That is called The Dolphin. Music there from John McLaughlin. Tom Harrell before Morning Prayer Part 2. Barbara Morrison sang us into this set with Don't Explain, and Shirley Horn sings us out of it as we conclude this set of four with Fever.

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I get a fever that's so hard to bear. You give

trumpeter and composer Sean Jones. He titled that "Don't Fall Off the," and then he kind of spelled it out, L-E-J, "Don't Fall Off the Ledge." All right, here's a vocalist now, Sherry Roberts, with "How Little We Know."

the wonderful pianist and composer Jessica Williams. And the title of that was Sneak Preview. And now we're going to wrap up the session with Milt Jackson playing vibes and a great band, the Clayton Hamilton Jazz Orchestra. This is titled Revival Meeting.

a pretty nice thing, having jazz on the radio. You've made it possible with your support. Thank you for that. Bill Evans, the pianist and composer there, that is Sugar Plum. And a Billy Strayhorn tune is next, sung by Diane Reeves, My Little Brown Book.

Another one of those great Billy Strayhorn tunes, Daydream, performed by Sophie Millman. To Mi Canción, before that, that was the DiMartino Osland Jazz Orchestra. Jensen Azaro now playing a tribute to Joe Henderson with a tune called Serenity.

I've always thought that was particularly nice. That is pianist David Gordon, and the title is Blue Pyrenees. And it leads into a track from a legend. This is Horace Silver, and the title is Ill Wind.

Claire Ascani with a beautiful treatment of Abby Lincoln's Throw It Away, leading into Reuben Wilson playing the organ, Kenny Garrett on sax, Rodney Jones playing guitar, wrapping up the hour with cowboy jazz. Streets of Laredo.

Can't ask for anything much better than that. Mood Indigo, done by Ella Fitzgerald, of course, accompanied by Oscar Peterson, Ray Brown, and Herb Ellis. It is your genuine and authentic David J. here with you this hour. Got Bobby Broom coming up next to play Monk's touching tune, Ruby, My Dear.

a Peggy Lee early 50s serving of black coffee, plus an intimate duo session with John Faddis and Chuck Loeb before that, doing Black Orpheus. Coming up next, the Jody Grind, as done by the Steve Ash Trio.

guitarist Charlie Bird and friends doing Speak Low. Coming up next, the Grammy-winning duo of NEA Jazz Masters, Chick Corea and Gary Burton, in a spirited live performance of Corea's upbeat tune, Bud Powell.

Pianist composer Lisa Hilton with her perky take on caffeinated culture. Prior to that, Stacey Kent and I Wish I Were in Love Again. Here now is David Newman using his soulful alto sax, winding up the hour for us with Star Eyes.

drummer Jeff Watts and friends, featuring Gregoire Marais there on Stevie in Rio. Your faithful friend in jazz, Dave Ajay, here with you. It's Spanish guitarist Chimo Tibar playing Gingerbread Boy just ahead, right after Shirley Horn, Colors, Blue,

Natalie Cole and an all-star cast saluting Peggy Lee on Lee's 1940s hit, Why Don't You Do Right? That from Cole's Grammy-winning still unforgettable album of 2008. Bassist Anton DeFade leads an inspired ensemble now on an updating of the Gene DePaul, Don Ray standard, Star

when it comes. We all fall in love sometimes. Did we, didn't we, should we, couldn't we? I'm not sure, cause sometimes we're so blind, struggling through the day.

So very nicely done. The often overlooked UK veteran vocalist Ian Shaw there with Eric Alexander and Billy Childs on We All Fall in Love Sometime. Coming up next, saxophonist Frank Morgan, focusing in on one of his specialties, interpreting Monk's music as he plays Blue Monk.

Saxophonist arranger Mike Tomorrow and his band with a snappy take on I'll Remember April. Plus old friends Ramsey Lewis and Nancy Wilson joined to do the moon dance before that. Wrapping up the hour for us now, Gilles Clement playing The Breeze and I.

The very personal approach of pianist-vocalist Patricia Barber, updating Call Me. Your trusted and true David J. serving you here this hour. Trumpeter Etienne Charles all set to play now, Baruka, from his San Jose suite.

August bassist and jazz photographer Milt Hinton swinging hard but stopping on a dime there on Upstairs with Milt. Prior to that, Duran Johnson did Where or When. It's Vanessa Santee up next, combining Tender Shepherd with Little Girl Blue.

some delightful Kansas City-style swinging from Count Basie and his Kansas City 7 ensemble on Lady Be Good. Moving over to a classic Wayne Shorter composition, Footprints, played by him while along with the great Miles Davis Quintet.

The relaxed tenor sax of Elias Haslanger there on Eugene and Marie. Plus Tony Bennett before that doing Only a Paper Moon. Here to finish the hour for us now is a 1960 Eddie Lockjaw Davis session with Oliver Nelson on alto sax doing Train Whistle.

Old prescriptions, new predictions. This is Sandra Tsing Lo with the lowdown on science. Welcome to the artificial intelligence era. AI can now potentially predict melanoma, a skin cancer, before it strikes. How? With help from medical records. Enter Martin Gilstedt at the University of Gothenburg in Sweden. The team first predicted melanoma using demographic information, things like age, gender, and region of birth from over 6 million adults. Then they added medical history into the AI model. Results? Adding past diagnoses and prescriptions made the prediction significantly more accurate. The computer spotted high-risk patients it would have missed. Sharper prediction, earlier detection, lives saved. AI turned your pill bottle into a fortune teller. No more fiction!

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old prescriptions, new predictions. This is Sandra Tsing Lo with the lowdown on science. Welcome to the artificial intelligence era. AI can now potentially predict melanoma, a skin cancer, before it strikes. How? With help from medical records. Enter Martin Gilstedt at the University of Gothenburg in Sweden. The team first predicted melanoma using demographic information, things like age, gender, and region of birth from over 6 million adults. Then they added medical history into the AI model. Results? Adding past diagnoses and prescriptions made the prediction significantly more accurate. The computer spotted high-risk patients it would have missed. Sharper prediction, earlier detection, lives saved. AI turned your pill bottle into a fortune teller. No more fiction!

old prescriptions, new predictions. This is Sandra Tsing Lo with the lowdown on science. Welcome to the artificial intelligence era. AI can now potentially predict melanoma, a skin cancer, before it strikes. How? With help from medical records. Enter Martin Gilstedt at the University of Gothenburg in Sweden. The team first predicted melanoma using demographic information, things like age, gender, and region of birth from over 6 million adults. Then they added medical history into the AI model. Results? Adding past diagnoses and prescriptions made the prediction significantly more accurate. The computer spotted high-risk patients it would have missed. Sharper prediction, earlier detection, lives saved. AI turned your pill bottle into a fortune teller. No more fiction!

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0: Live from NPR News in Washington, I'm Kristen Wright. Treasury Secretary Scott Bessent says the U.S. is pressuring every country in the world to cut economic ties with Iran. It's part of a new round of economic pressure tactics as negotiations to end the nearly six-month war stall. NPR's Aya Batrawi is following the latest sanctions.
1: The most consequential country here is China, which is the biggest importer and buyer of Iranian oil. China's foreign ministry today slammed the White House's latest measures against Iran, calling them, quote, illicit unilateral sanctions that have no basis in international law. China says economic wars only escalate the conflict and disrupt global financial order, and says it isn't going to cut off Iran. China has had to dig into its oil reserves to weather the fallout from this war as the biggest buyer of both Iranian and Saudi oil.
0: NPR's Aya Batrawi reporting there. The Canadian government is set to announce retaliatory tariffs against the U.S. today. Tension between the trading partners has been high. President Trump imposed new 50% tariffs on billions of dollars worth of Canadian imports on Saturday after trade talks collapsed. Trump also threatened new 50% tariffs on vehicles, auto parts, and steel from Canada starting next year. The two countries share one of the world's largest trading relationships. 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
2: Public, I'm Dave Thompson. In July, North Dakota's commercial airports recorded just over 117,000 passenger boardings. It was a drop of 4% over last July's number. North Dakota Aeronautics Commission Executive Director Kyle Warner says last July's number was a record setter. But now,
3: we are seeing a reduction in some capacity around the system, so there's less seats available in the system. So that's the first month in 2026 where we saw that change. Every previous month we were either seeing capacity being held even or even more seats being added to the system. And, you know, a little concerning trend, so that just means there's less seats available for people to purchase this July than last July. And we want to see kind of the opposite trend, you know, happening around the state, which we have over the last couple of years. And so seeing a minor reverse here for the first time in quite a while is not necessarily too concerning, just something we're going to continue to monitor.
2: Still, Fargo's Hector Airport had a record for July boardings with more than 56,000 passengers. Jamestown and Devils Lake also set records for boardings. The National Weather Service says cooler and breezy conditions with a few showers and isolated thunderstorms across the north are expected today, with near-critical fire weather conditions along south and west of the Missouri, especially in far southwestern North Dakota, and mainly dry conditions expected through midweek. For today, our more specific forecast, mostly to partly clear today. Breezy, slight chance of showers and isolated thunderstorms, mainly north. Highs in the mid-70s to the mid-80s. Williston, 59. Minot, 62. Minot Air Force Base, 62. Bismarck-Mandan, 62. Dickinson, 55. Hettinger, 53. Grand Forks, 63. Grand Forks Air Force Base is 64. Devil's Lake, 62, Fargo-Moorhead, 66, and Jamestown, 64 degrees. Coming up next, officials have confirmed more than 30 structures have burned in the Hawk Fire just northwest of Reno, Nevada. That reporting coming up next here on Morning Edition. And for Prairie Public, I'm Dave Thompson. Prairie Public, telling the stories of North Dakota and of our Prairie region.

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1: Prince almost set their studio on fire when they were recording this song.
2: I thought I was having a stroke because I smelled burnt toast for about half an hour. I was the one playing the guitar and I was like, it's getting kind of hot in here. And
3: we were like, you're crazy.
2: Because everyone's in the control room, we kind of talked to them. I'm like, can you guys not smell that?
1: Sprints tell that story and perform live for our Sense of Place Dublin series on the next World Cafe.
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0: Good morning. The Supreme Court let President Trump move ahead with efforts to restrict mail-in ballots. The court said only time will tell if Trump's final moves are illegal. What does this mean for elections officials? It's Morning Edition from NPR News. Trump needs other countries to fall in line with his economic pressure campaign against Iran. I'm Michelle Martin.
1: And I'm Leila Fadel. The UAE cut financial ties with Iran before the latest sanctions. Will others follow? Also, the Washington Post fired a columnist who posted about the reaction to Charlie Kirk's killing. An arbitrator says the paper has to rehire her. Does she want to go back? We'll ask. It's Tuesday, August 25th. On this day in 1916, President Woodrow Wilson created the National Park Service to protect natural wonders for future generations. The news is next.
2: Live from NPR News in Washington, I'm Janine Herbst. President Trump's super PAC is spending hundreds of thousands of dollars in the final hours before the polls close in South Carolina to support Darlene Graham for Senate. As NPR's Tamara Keith reports, Trump endorsed Graham, the sister of the late Senator Lindsey Graham.
3: MAGA Inc. is sitting on more than $400 million in campaign cash, but hasn't been spending it. Now the super PAC is injecting $827,000 in last-minute assistance to Darlene Graham for get-out-the-vote phone calls and text messages. Trump also held a rally for Graham last Friday, begging South Carolinians to get out and vote for her in what is expected to be a low-turnout special primary runoff against Republican Congressman Ralph Norman.
4: What I really want you to do is pretend, please, that I'm on the ballot. Just come and vote. It's so important.
3: The power of Trump's endorsement is also on the line. Tamara Keith, NPR News.
2: President Trump's threats of an economic D-Day on Iran became warnings for countries to sever financial ties with Tehran as he tries to find an off-ramp to the U.S.-Israeli war that's now in its sixth month. Treasury Secretary Scott Bessent told countries they could face sanctions if they don't. Adam Zubin worked in the George W. Bush, Obama, and Trump administrations. He's now a professor with Johns Hopkins University School of Advanced Studies.
5: The whole game here is how can the U.S. get third countries to constrain their ties with Iran, whether that's China or places like Turkey, places like India. Secretary Bessent talked about a quiet outreach campaign with people from Treasury and State going out to capitals around the world to persuade them that this is in their interest to be cutting off and cracking down on Iranian sanctions evasion.
2: Speaking there to NPR's Morning Edition. The investigation continues into an alleged cocaine ring at Penn State, where drug dealers allegedly used two frat houses to sell drugs to students. NPR's Brian Mann reports the big substance use risk on U.S. campuses isn't cocaine, it's alcohol.
6: The drug bust at Penn State was headline-grabbing. 14 people arrested, fraternity pledges allegedly helping process cocaine sold at campus parties. But federal research shows cocaine use among college-age Americans has actually been dropping fast. Megan Patrick at the University of Michigan is one of the co-authors of an annual report studying substance use.
7: There's been a decrease over the past 5 years in cocaine use among young adults in the U.S. The prevalence overall is about 5%.
6: Alcohol use among college-age Americans has also fallen, but federal research shows about half of young adults still drink. The National Institute on Alcohol Abuse and Alcoholism estimates that as many as 1,500 college students die each year from causes linked to alcohol. Brian Mann, NPR News.
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9: Good morning for Prairie Public. I'm Dave Thompson. The FBI is asking for the public's help in identifying the person or persons responsible for a 2017 hit-and-run death in Belcourt. On July 16, 2017, John Nicholas Patenude was struck by a vehicle on BIA Road 10. He died from injuries suffered in that collision. The FBI is investigating and is offering a reward of up to $25,000 for the ID, arrest, and conviction of the person responsible for Patenude's death. The reward is part of the Bureau's surge of resources into Indian country investigations under Operation Steadfast Promise and Operation Not Forgotten. The FBI would like anyone with information to contact the FBI's Minot Resident Agency. The number is 701-852-5071, 701-852-5071. An attorney for Jade Presents has filed a complaint in bankruptcy court in North Dakota against a small business financing company formed in New York. He's seeking the return of $216,000 paid to Unique Funding Solutions, LLC, for a merchant cash advance. The transaction was for a sale of future receivables by Jade Presents in exchange for cash up front. But court documents show the sale was made at a time when the company was not solvent, and Jade Nielsen received less than reasonably equivalent value. The agreement was entered into last July for $150,000. During a span of 6.5 months, Nielsen paid back at least $216,000. His lawyer claims the purchase agreement was misrepresented and did not include an interest rate. Jade Presents filed for Chapter 11 bankruptcy back in June with assets at around $393,000 and liabilities at nearly $2.9 million. Mostly to partly clear today, breezy, slight chance of showers and isolated thunderstorms, mainly northern North Dakota, highs mid-70s to mid-80s. Williston 59, Minot 62, Minot Air Force Base 62, Bismarck Mandan 62, Dickinson 55, Hettinger 53, Grand Forks 63, Grand Forks Air Force Base 64, Devil's Lake 62, Fargo-Moorhead is 66, and Jamestown is 64 degrees. Coolest temperature in North Dakota right now is 55, that's in Dickinson. The warmest is 66, which is in Fargo-Moorhead. Coming up next on Morning Edition, the U.S. Supreme Court gave President Trump an interim win on a challenge to his executive order for restricting voting by mail. But other legal challenges loom. 707 Central, 607 Mountain, for Prairie Public. I'm Dave Thompson. Prairie Public is telling the stories of North Dakota and of our Prairie region.

old prescriptions, new predictions. This is Sandra Tsing-Lo with the Lowdown on Science. Welcome to the artificial intelligence era. AI can now potentially predict melanoma, a skin cancer, before it strikes. How? With help from medical records. Enter Martin Gilstedt at the University of Gothenburg in Sweden. The team first predicted melanoma using demographic information, things like age, gender, and region of birth from over 6 million adults. Then they added medical history into the AI model. Results? Adding past diagnoses and prescriptions made the prediction significantly more accurate. The computer spotted high-risk patients it would have missed. Sharper prediction, earlier detection, lives saved. AI turned your pill bottle into a fortune teller. No more fiction!

0: Live from NPR News in Washington, I'm Kristen Wright. While the Trump administration is stepping up financial sanctions on Iran, the UN is proposing to act as a neutral arbiter to get some goods flowing through the Strait of Hormuz. NPR's Michelle Kellerman has more.
1: The U.S. and Israeli war against Iran and Iranian and proxy attacks on ships in the Strait of Hormuz and the Red Sea are all having a big impact on the flow of energy, fertilizer, and other essential commodities. So, too, is Russia's war against Ukraine. U.N. Secretary General Antonio Guterres is calling on everyone to respect international law and allow civilian trade.
2: Maritime choke points must never become instruments of coercion. And the world's food supply must never become collateral damage of conflict.
1: He says the UN is ready to monitor civilian shipping in the Strait of Hormuz, but countries involved in the conflict need to agree. Michelle Kellerman, NPR News, Washington.
0: President Trump says on Truth Social this morning he's considering changing the name of Lake Ontario to Lake America and that the U.S. doesn't expect to be doing much business with Ontario any longer. Ontario is home to Canada's auto industry. The U.S. and Canada are locked in a trade dispute. Canada is supposed to announce retaliatory measures today against new U.S. tariffs. You're listening to NPR News from Washington.
3: From Prairie Public, I'm Dave Thompson. Delta Airlines is still planning to end its service to Williston in September. Delta provided flights to Minneapolis-St. Paul from Williston. State Aeronautics Commission Executive Director Kyle Warner said it's frustrating to see that decision.
4: We believe there is adequate demand for that airline when the right aircraft type and the time of operation occurs, you know, within that community. I think that's been some of the challenges is that they have been utilizing a 50-seat aircraft and not necessarily operating during the peak hours that would provide for better demand. If they upgauge the aircraft with better economics and food during the right times, we do think that there would be the correct demand for that route.
3: Warner says Williston officials are continuing to talk with Delta and with United and other carriers. United already provides service to Williston. Coming up in a few moments, Treasury Secretary Scott Bessent says President Trump has been speaking with world leaders to urge them to join the U.S. in crippling Iran's economy as Tehran strikes a defiant tone at the threats. We could see some very dry conditions over much of far southwestern North Dakota, and they said it could be near critical fire weather conditions, according to the National Weather Service. Otherwise, our detailed forecast, partly to mostly clear today, breezy, slight chance of showers and isolated thunderstorms mainly north. Highs will be 70s to mid-80s. Williston 59, Minot 62, Minot Air Force Base 62, Bismarck Mandan 62, Dickinson 55, Hettinger 53, Grand Forks 63, Grand Forks Air Force Base 64, Devil's Lake 62, Fargo-Moorhead 66, and Jamestown reporting 64 degrees. So again, Fargo-Moorhead, warmest temperature in the region 66. Coolest temperature in North Dakota right now is 53 at Hettinger. 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
1: Colleges and universities will soon have to pass a new federal test proving their students are getting a return on their investment. If they fail, they could lose access to federal student loans.
2: I mean, this is really a very low floor, right? I mean, high school earnings is not a exceedingly high metric for a program to meet.
1: But more than 800,000 students attend a program that would likely fail this test. I'm Juana Summers. This story on All Things Considered from NPR News.

Martha and the Vandellas right there. Hey, it's going to be dancing in the street. If you were in Detroit 1967, you might have been hearing Martha. We heard Sam Roberts. He grew up across the river and always, was in love with the music of Motown. Sam Roberts and the band Detroit 1967 was the name of that one. Marcus Miller popping the bass strings for us with one called Detroit. Yes. I'm Mike Olson. You're listening to Into the Music here on Prairie Public. Here's Alice Russell.

Yeah, David Sanborn and the band having a little fun with Bang Bang. Started that set off with Alice Russell working with Quantic, and we listened to one called Boogaloo in 33 from Alice Russell. Grupo Fantasma with Maceo Parker sitting in, and Give Me Some. Grupo Fantasma coming out of Austin, Texas. David Sanborn wrapped that up. Hope you're enjoying the music. You're listening to it here on Prairie Public from a collection called Americanos. Here's Willie Bobo, some fried neck bones, and some home fries.

That is El Chicano right there, and Viva Torado from that great band Los Mocosos with Spill the Wine. Yeah, one originally recorded by Eric Burden and War. Los Mocosos doing that for us. Willie Bobo kicked it off with Fried Neck Bones and some home fries. All right, lunch, huh? Here are the Black Pumas on Into the Music.

for me. Yeah, what you knew done.

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2: In your opinion, who are the greatest musical siblings? The best band made up of any combination of brothers and sisters. Think on that for a little bit. This is a new entry into that category. Brother and sister out of Philly named Sam and Louise.

0: You'll hear that new song coming up, plus new music from Billy Strings. This will break. I just can't. From Alabama Shakes.
1: I feel hope coming. I feel hope coming.
0: And a new one from Uncle Neil.
1: And yet the leaves are falling.
0: That's a new track from Neil Young and the Chrome Hearts. It's later this hour. All those tunes and more on the way. I am Raina Duris, and this is World Cafe. 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That way you'll automatically get the new episodes wherever you are. Here's World Party. She's the one.

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This is World Cafe, and welcome to the very first installment of our brand new Sense of Place Dublin series. For Sense of Place, you get to join me on trips to dig into music scenes around the world. And as far as hotbeds of creativity go, it doesn't get much hotter than the capital of the Republic of Ireland, the birthplace of Oscar Wilde, the home of James Joyce. It's where Thin Lizzy came from. Sinead O'Connor's from there. There's a long, long history of storytelling in the fair city. Over the next couple of weeks, you will hear from some of the newer generation of Dublin artists, starting with my guests today, the band Sprints. Sprints formed in 2019, building buzz with a handful of singles and EPs, as well as their electrifying live shows. That was before releasing their critically acclaimed debut album, Letter to Self, in 2024. And then last year, they released their second album, All That Is Over. For this session, recorded in front of a live World Cafe audience at Windmill Lane Recording Studios in Dublin, you'll hear a conversation with guitarist and lead singer Carla Chubb and guitarist Zach Stevenson. They also perform a stripped-down set for you. It's a little different from their usual heavier four-piece sound. It's still intense, but it really lets you hear and appreciate the lyrics. Here we go. For Sense of Place Dublin, this is Sprints performing Coming Alive from All That Is Over, live for World Cafe.

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As the bell tolls, the drum rolls, and I cry out heavily. 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Now it's crumbling. Joy's mortality. Joy's mortality. It's here an instant. Then it's gone instant.

0: Gracias.
1: On World Cafe, that was Sprints performing their song Coming Alive in front of a live audience in Dublin for our Sense of Place Dublin series. I'm Raina Duras, and Sprints are my guests today. I'm talking with Carla and Zach from the band. Welcome to World Cafe.
2: Thank you very much for having
3: us. Thank you.
2: Snotty.
1: That song that we just heard set your amp on fire when you were recording it. Is that right?
2: It did. Yeah, it did.
1: Tell us what happened.
2: I thought I was having a stroke because I smelled burnt toast for about half an hour. And I was the one playing the guitar.
3: Yeah.
2: But we were playing a vintage Princeton, a Fender Princeton, which is a gorgeous amp. I was playing that riff, like that, over and over in the actual song that's electronic, like it's full of electric guitars. But I was playing it, I think, for the fourth time, and I was like, it's getting kind of hot in here. And
3: we were like, you're crazy.
2: Everyone's in the control room, we kind of talked to them, I'm like, can you guys not smell that? Like, are they making lunch upstairs? Like, are we having bread and soup for lunch? Because I can smell toast. They're like, no, it's 12, Carla. Lunch isn't for 2 hours. And I was like, something's on fire. Like, something's going on fire. And then Dan Fox, our producer, came in, and he was like, I don't know what you're talking about. Like, you're absolutely insane. He was like, you're actually not. Like, actually, that's on fire. You need to get out of the room. And the back of it was melting. So, yeah. Rock so hard, we set it up on fire.
1: I mean, I love how that song builds, and I feel like there is a real sense of defiance to it. How does it feel performing that song?
2: It is a tough one to perform. You'll learn this about me very quickly, but I love words. And there's a lot of them in that song. So it's tough. But it's written about how the arts, and writing in particular for me, is super important to exist, I guess, as a human being. And that line, this writing is savagery, the brutal parts of me, is about how you have to, like, literally spill your guts and blood and sorrows onto a page in the hopes of it makes someone else feel connected in the world. So it's been a great one to perform live. But that's the first time we've ever played it like that.
1: It was beautiful.
2: Yeah, we're going very... I'm June, this is Johnny.
3: I'm Johnny Cash.
2: And that's what we're doing this evening. But I am... Zach is a great traditional Irish musician, as well as his many other endless talents. And obviously, this being Dublin, we thought we might as well bring that into it and bring some of our heritage. And we wanted to give... I think it's fun to challenge ourselves when playing these songs.
1: Yeah. You were saying how... words are very important to you, and trying to connect, like showing people that they can connect with this music during trying times. And I know that you were going through some really busy times while you were working on this album, on a band level, on a personal level, and then there's, you know, everything that's happening in the world. Could you give us an idea of what was going on and the things that you were thinking about that really shaped this album?
2: I think the best way I can describe 2025 as a year for us is kind of like emotional whiplash, because it was a very beautiful time of our lives. We became full-time musicians for the first time, despite having done this since we were kids, essentially. And we put our second record out, and we were able to give up our day jobs and, you know, live the dream. And it was incredible. And we have this beautiful family unit that we refer to it as a family, and it's our crew, it's our team, it's our partners, our friends, people who come on the tour bus, everyone is part of the Sprints family. And it was a very, very beautiful time, but it was also set against the backdrop of a world that's never been uglier. And that disparity and that emotional whiplash was very difficult for us to deal with. There's a line in Descartes, whereas I speak, so therefore I understand.
1: Yeah.
2: It's like I have to write about something for me to process it internally. What do I think? And sometimes my mother calling me sanctimonious, I'll put pen to paper and words will come out before I even know what they are. And that's just kind of like your internal, like, body and emotions telling you something's going on in your life that you need to think through. And like, for me, it's music. For some people, it's the gym or swimming or nature or photography, or, you know, the arts exist in many shapes and forms. And I just encourage people to go out there and use it.
1: I'm going to play a clip of Descartes from the record right now. We'll listen to that. We'll come back.

0: So that was a bit of Descartes from Sprints on World Cafe. I'm speaking with Carla and Zach of Sprints today on the show. It is just the two of you, like you said, performing today for us. What we're hearing is a little different from the recordings on the album. How did you think about translating that sound into what you're doing here?
1: Well, I think, first of all, at time of recording this, the Big Thief episode of this had just aired, and we're massive Big Thief fans, and we love folk music, and everyone in the band loves folk music. And we thought it was kind of fun to challenge ourselves, but also there is kind of a running joke that I'm June Carter and this is Johnny Cash, and we want to start a Johnny Cash cover band. So
2: there's been many drives in a van where we just play like Johnny Cash and like country music and sing along top of our lungs. So like this is kind of inevitable that we would end up trying to do a little bit of that.
0: Well, you know that I have to ask you to give us a little taste of that right now, right? Can you just a tiny bit?
1: You want a bit of Jackson or do you want a bit of Folsom Prison Blues?
3: Jackson.
1: Okay, we do only know one verse, so we will just sing it three times.

0: I love it. That is Sprints on World Cafe. I'm Rena Duros. I'm here with Carla and Zach from Sprints. They have a new album called All That Is Over. You're going to play something from your debut album for us now. And it is the song Literary Mind, a song that I know we've played on World Cafe. You dedicated this song to the queer community when you played it in Boston a little while back.
1: Yeah.
0: Could you tell us why?
1: Love them. So this song, what I like to say this on stage, it's about the thing I love the very most in the world, and it's written for and dedicated to the thing I love the very most in the world, and that is women. And I think it was it's a song about, you know, falling in love and struggling with your sexuality a little bit. And I think the queer community, and particularly the trans community, are under a lot of attack at the moment, very undeservingly so. I think it's a community that needs to be spoken out for, and we use our platform for them whenever we can. But Literary Mind was like a bridge single, I think, when we didn't know what we were going to do next.
0: Will you play it for us?
1: No.
0: Okay. Well, good night, everyone.
1: I've been playing this for years.
0: No, here's Sprints, Literary Mind, live for World Cafe.

0: For our Sense of Place Dublin series on World Cafe, that was Sprints in front of a live audience at Dublin's Windmill Lane Recording Studios. I'm Raina Duras. That was Literary Mind from their debut 2024 album, Letter to Self. I'm talking to Carla and Zach from the band. Now, Zach, I know you're a newer addition to the band, but I know that a lot of you have been friends for a long time. Carla, could you tell us how the band sort of met?
1: I think the main reason it started was that we all grew up loving really like noisy, heavy, loud music, which is so funny that this is maybe some of your first experience of us is this version of the songs, because I'm loud and we're very loud. But we wanted to make music that mattered and that was also still fun and was like energetic and somewhere you could go and like sweat and dance and mosh and, you know, let all your frustrations out in the world. And we were a very close unit. And when Colm decided that he wanted to leave because...
0: he was your guitarist,
1: Our guitarist, Colm, decided to leave Sprints after one of the six tours we had planned that year and after the debut album came out.

0: And we'd only done 30 shows, and we'd 78 left to go, which can be very daunting because, you know, you grow up together in music. And it's an unfortunate fact that if music is your passion and the life you want to lead, that it's not only a sacrifice for you, but it's a sacrifice for everyone in your life as well. Your family, your friends, your partners. And it is a bit of a vocation because it takes a lot of work to get probably nowhere. And unfortunately, touring and the crisis of music is not conducive to buying a house, getting married and having kids, which is a life that Colin wanted. You know, I sometimes wish I wanted that simple life. And I think me, Jack and Sam would have probably had an easier go of it if that's what we wanted. But unfortunately, we wanted to pursue this. And when such a close member of the unit leaves, we were kind of like, well, we'll just continue as the three of us. And we didn't really think that anything would happen. We needed to cover the immediate fear of, you know, we need to get someone to step in 3 weeks because we've got shows booked and we're entering festival season and we've got 2 more tours of America, 2 more European tours and an Irish tour. And then this like light bulb went off. I was like, what about Zach Stevenson? Like, he covered a gig for Colin before. He knows 6 of the songs that of the 19 that we need to play at a show.
1: 6 more than anyone else knows.
2: Talking to Carla and Zach from the band Sprints. Carla will talk about what it's like leading this band after a quick break here on World Cafe.
3: Theater Without Walls presents The Cream of Wheat Caper, a melodrama on the Red River, August 15th and 22nd at 7 p.m. and August 16th and 23rd at 2 p.m. at the Myra Museum in Grand Forks. 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
2: You're listening to an all-new Sense of Place Dublin session on World Cafe with Sprints, who have a new album called All That Is Over. I'm Marina Duras. Sprints are playing a stripped-back set of songs today, and I'm talking to Sprints guitarist Zach Stevenson and lead singer and guitarist Carla Chubb.
4: Being a front woman when the rest of your band members are men, have you noticed a difference in the way that people talk to you compared to them or other bands that are fronted by guys, stuff like that?
0: Boy, how much time have you got? Yeah, no, it's, yeah, how much time? Where do you want me to start? No, obviously, being a front woman is the best thing I could ever have wanted for my life. I think the best thing that happens is you get to play shows and, you know, parents, dads oftentimes will bring their daughters or moms will bring their daughters who play guitar or want to play guitar, and, you know, you get to chat to them. It's that kind of like if you see it, you can be it situation. But I think the main issue I face as a front woman is I think the assumption that you're not actually doing any of the work that you're doing. That, you know, if there's a guitar solo in a song, everyone's like, Zach, that's a great solo. And it's like, that's not me, that's Carla. Or, you know, that you can't really play the guitar or you can't really sing and your body gets criticized, your looks, like your sexuality, everything. And people love to label us as a political band, and I'm happy to wear that label and I'm happy to use my platform for good, but I never write about politics per se. I write about my life, and I happen to be a queer woman who is a front person of a band and is a woman. Because I write about my experience of that, it's considered political. So my existence is labeled as political because I'm not a boy holding a guitar. It took a very long time to build the thick enough skin to put up with it. And I also think that for some reason people think that there's only so much space in the world for women, that if you look at any female band or artist or female identifying person in the arts, guarantee you 9 out of 10, if you scroll the YouTube comments, they'll be like, well, they're just a rip off of the Breeders, they're just a rip off of Courtney Love, they're just a rip off of whoever, Celine Dion, she's a rip off of Britney Spears, because we already have one female pop artist, we already have one female rock star,
4: so
0: we don't need another one,
4: not enough room for all of those.
0: Yeah, because then you're just going to be a knockoff of them. I'm like, have you seen the boys in black leather jackets and bands?
1: Have you heard of Geese and the Strokes? You know? It's the same thing.
0: Arctic Monkeys, same font, like, yeah, same band, different font, like, everyone. Like, I also think this is like this terrible upswing at the moment of like focusing and supporting like male artists only, and unfortunately there seems to be such a massive rise of misogyny again, where people don't even realize that it's misogyny. I think, like, I'm such a devil for it. Like, if I see a band put up a tour and there's four bands on, supporting that band on tour and not one of them is a female band, I'd be the first one in there with a comment.
4: Do you still read the comments? Have you, like, oh, how yeah. do you tune out oh, that I noise? Read them. Or you just embrace the noise?
0: I read them, and now I laugh at them. I read them, I screenshot them, I make carousels about them. So I'm coming for you. Don't worry.
4: All right, let's get into another song and we'll come on back and talk some more. This song is also from Letter to Self. What can you tell us about Up and Comer?
0: So Up and Comer is essentially kind of, yeah, very similar topic. It's about the struggle of being a woman in the music industry, and particularly the heavy music genre, and how, like, you're kind of consistently, like, people love to shout about female artists and support them when they're kind of, like, up and coming and they need, like, diversity in their lineup, or if there's, like, oh, it's Women's Day, where are the women at? Like, oh, sorry, yeah, we need, we're playing Pride, we need a gay woman all of a sudden. And you're always, like, this up and comer, and the pressure of being up and coming was, like, when do I
4: arrive.
0: Arrive. Yeah. When have I arrived? But yeah.
4: Well, here it is. Live from World Cafe, Up and Comer from Sprints.

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1: I love that song. You're listening to World Cafe. I'm Raina Duris. That was Sprints with a performance of their song Up and Comer, recorded live at Windmill Lane Recording Studios in Dublin for our Sense of Place Dublin series. Sprints have a new album called All That Is Over. That was from their breakthrough debut album, Letter to Self. And that album, I mean, got you traveling all over the world. You were kind of catapulted into this busy schedule, all the success. Have there been any pinch me moments for you in this band?
2: This World Cafe?
1: Other than this. That's very kind, though.
2: Do you know what? I don't know if this is what you think of immediately when you think of pinch me moment. And my mother, who loved to call me the sanctimonious mother that I mentioned before. You know, like, I think people have seen us tried to do this for a long time, and we wouldn't be here. It takes a village to raise a family. It takes an entire effing town to raise a band, because you need the support of your entire community. But I remember one day we came back from, I think it was America, and I was sitting in my mom's house, and she just went, "God, you're really doing it." And I was like, "What?" She's like, "I always just thought, like, you always loved music. I never thought you'd make it more than a hobby. I can't believe you've actually done it." And I was just like, I'm actually going to start crying. I was like, whoa, okay. Like, she drove me to every single guitar lesson I ever had. She bought every guitar I ever had. She introduced me to Elvis Presley and Dire Straits and Joni Mitchell and all the greats, obviously. And she was like, "You've really, really done it. Like, you're actually, this is your job now. Like, I never thought you'd get here." So that was kind of a big moment for me, because my dad used to always rinse me for not being able to play like Pink Floyd and stuff when I was 14. And my mom would be like, "If she could play like Dire Straits, she'd be paid like Dire Straits." And I was like, "Dead right, Jane." Yeah. And now, certainly not getting paid like Dire Straits, but I can certainly play like Dire Straits at least.
1: Yeah. Zach, what about for you?
3: So I think it was last summer, I got a text from my mother of her kitchen window. She lives in rural Ireland, about, like, I don't know, like 10, 15 miles from like any kind of town. And she sent me a picture of outside of her kitchen window surrounded by cows. Bear with me. Surrounded by cows. And she was like, "I'm trapped. Like, there's just cows everywhere. I can't, like, I don't know what to do." Eventually, about like 2 hours later, the owners of the cows came to pick up like their herd, I guess.
2: The cows.
3: Yeah, their cows. And she was chatting to them, whatever. And they got on really well, really nice. Then they came over for tea like another day, and they were chatting. And she was asking, like, they were asking my mom, like, "Oh, and what are your kids doing?"
2: The
3: owners of the cows, her neighbors, I guess, were asking, like, "Oh, what do your kids do?" And she was like, "Oh, well, one of my sons is in a band." I was like, "Oh, what's the band?" "Sprints." And the dad, like, face dropped. This is what my mom told me. The dad and his daughter are like super Sprints fans and had no idea. And and then, of course, we brought them to the gig, brought them backstage for Vicar Street and stuff. But for me, that was kind of the moment where it was like, my mother's world is now interacting with the band in like the middle of nowhere in Ireland, thanks to cows, which...
1: World Cafe, if you're just joining us, I'm speaking with Sprints. We have one more song to hear. The last song you're going to play for us closes your latest album, All That Is Over. It's called Desire, and you've all mentioned this song in interviews as being a favorite of yours. Why does this song feel so special for you?
2: The whole record as a whole is based, we wanted to build a world that's based very much rooted in reality, and the real world is becoming more and more dystopian. It was written in the States. So your re-election campaign and what was happening politically in the States and what was happening around the world. I think when we were writing this record, there was like forest fires in LA, and there was snowstorms in Dublin, and Bono was accepting a Medal of Freedom from Israel, and then Trump was going for re-election. And I was like, what world am I living in right now? The reality we were living in was so dystopian that the dystopian fiction we were consuming no longer seemed that fiction. We're, you know, Handmaid's Tale, Fallout, already in a lot of Octavia Butler. You know, some of these things, like, they're a stone's throw from happening in the real world. So I forgot the question.
1: No, I mean,
3: yeah, why is it our favorite? I guess I think we felt like that the sound of the song, which then just happened in one jam. Like we just improvised the whole thing and didn't change a note of it. Like it was recorded on a phone and then we just redid it in a studio. But it just seemed to sum up, I think, the feeling of the album.
2: Yeah, and we wanted the record to feel like dystopian. Gothic cowboy was the phrase we came up with. We wanted to feel gothic cowboy. We wanted it to be rooted in reality, but to acknowledge the dystopian darkness of the reality we're living in. And I wanted this song, that if you went to a saloon at the end of the world, this is the last song that would be played.
1: Oh, wow. All right.
2: So that's how we wanted it to sound.
1: Well, that's where we're going to be for the next few minutes. This is Desire. It is Sprints. It is live for World Cafe.

0: slow. It's coming round the corner, you can hear it call. It's coming round the bend, it's moving fast and hard. It hits you like a freight train.
1: For World Cafe, Sense of Place, Dublin Series, a live performance from Sprints of their song Desire, recorded at Dublin's Windmill Lane Recording Studios. That song is on their new album, All That Is Over, which is out now. I've been speaking with Carla and Zach from Sprints. This has been awesome. Thank you so, so much.
2: Thank you so much. My pleasure.
1: I'm Raina Duras, back in a moment with more World Cafe.
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1: 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Here is one of the young Irish bands who are kind of leading the way right now. Visited the cafe a couple of years ago. It is Fontaines DC. 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

0: this.
1: Huge song that is Starburster, performed live for World Cafe by Fontaines DC. Thank you again to Sprints. That's the band you heard today earlier this hour, kicking off our new Sense of Place Dublin series. Thanks also to the Wincoat Foundation, who makes Sense of Place possible, and World Cafe senior producer Kimberly Dunod, who worked on that session. 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We make it at WXPN at the University of Pennsylvania in Philadelphia. I'm Raina Duris. 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
1: In your opinion, who are the greatest musical siblings? The best band made up of any combination of brothers and sisters. Think on that for a little bit. This is a new entry into that category. Brother and sister out of Philly named Sam and Louise Sullivan.

You'll hear that new song coming up, plus new music from Billy Strings. This will break. I just can't. From Alabama Shakes. I feel hope coming. I feel hope coming. And a new one from Uncle Neil. And yet the leaves are falling. That's a new track from Neil Young and the Chrome Hearts. It's later this hour. All those tunes and more on the way. I am Raina Duris, and this is World Cafe.

wonder if Neil Young and James Murphy of LCD Sound System have ever met. I feel like that would be a really interesting conversation. Kind of wish I could watch Neil Young watch an LCD Sound System show. Seems like they could have a lot to talk about. They both care about audio quality. They both probably have really big record collections. Here's LCD Sound System Disco Infiltrator on The Cafe.

What is the greatest sibling band ever? On World Cafe, I'm Rena Durres. Let's think about that for a second. You got Oasis, The Kinks, The Beach Boys, The Allman Brothers. You've got Haim. That's just a few. There are so many more. Maybe that'll get you going. I'd love to know who you think is the greatest all-time sibling band. You can send a message to me on Instagram at RahRahRaina, RahRahRaina, if you've got an answer to that question. I was thinking about this because there's a new brother-sister duo you may not be super familiar with yet. They're out of Philly, just released their latest album last month called Love and Devotion. Take a listen. This is Sam and Louise Sullivan, Down

0: really shouldn't have to say this, but if you are going to see Billy Strings or really any artist at all, please do not throw things at the stage. Someone threw something at Billy a couple weeks ago at one of his shows and it hit him in the head. And the next night he came on stage wearing a helmet. And that's just not fair. Not sure if he'll keep the helmet on for his next shows coming up in Michigan, but yeah, no throwing stuff. Be a grown up. Band talks about one of the best things that ever happened to them on stage next on Live from the Archives on World Cafe.
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0: Hope you're having a good one. I'm Raina Duras with you on World Cafe. It's time for Live from the Archives, where you hear exclusive recordings done for this show, starting with one from just last year. Mama sat down with contributing host Kaleo, who asked them, what is the strangest thing that's happened to them in their career so far? And their answer?
3: I think being on stage with Rivers.
4: That's exactly what I was going to say.
3: Being on stage with Weezer was crazy.
4: Yeah.
5: I mean, that's definitely one.
3: Yeah.
5: And just because I also just like grew up idolizing him. So like, yeah, touring with them is probably like the one that sticks out the most.
0: That's Mama talking about being on stage with Weezer. Weezer, we're also just in the cafe. You can find that at worldcafe.org. But right now, Mama, recorded in 2025. This is Ohio All the Time, live for World Cafe.

A live recording of Chet Faker performing 1998 for the World Cafe. That was your live from the archives today. Your new album from these guys is just 4 days away. Alabama Shakes, I Feel Hope Coming.

0: 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Through the fire, through the flames.
1: It is 12 noon Central, 11 a.m. Mountain. For Prairie Public, I'm Dave Thompson. The FBI is asking for the public's help in identifying the person or persons responsible for 2017 hit-and-run death in Belcourt. On July 26, 2017, John Nicholas Patenude was struck by a vehicle on BIA Road 10. He died from injuries he suffered in that collision. The FBI is investigating and is offering a reward up to $25,000 for the identification, arrest, and conviction of the person responsible for Patenude's death. The reward is part of the Bureau's surge of resources into Indian Country investigations under Operation Steadfast Promise and Operation Not Forgotten. The FBI is asking anyone with information to contact the FBI's Minot Resident Agency at 701-852-5071, 701-852-5071. Delta Airlines is still planning to end its service to Williston in September. Delta provided services from Williston to Minneapolis-St. Paul. State Aeronautics Commission Executive Director Kyle Warner said this is frustrating to see this decision.
2: We believe there is adequate demand for that airline when the right aircraft type and the time of operation occurs. You know, within that community, I think that's been some of the challenges, is that they have been utilizing a 50-seat aircraft and not necessarily operating during the peak hours that would provide for better demand. If they upgauge the aircraft with better economics and food during the right times, we do think that there would be the correct demand for that route.
1: Warner says Williston officials are continuing to talk with Delta, with United, and with other carriers. More imports of foreign ground beef will be allowed in the country following a recent announcement from President Donald Trump. As Harvest Public Media's Macy Byers reports, ag leaders say the move could be bad for American cattle producers.
3: Beef prices are up significantly this year due to a smaller cattle herd, but people are still buying beef products at the grocery store. President Trump said more tariff-free, low-price imports of ground beef could help save consumers money and give farmers time to grow their cattle herds. But Nebraska Farm Bureau President Mark McCarg disagrees.
4: We're just short cattle, and that drives the market up. But what that does is also provides added dollars into those ranchers' pockets to do the expansion that is needed to actually get more supply in the market.
3: The White House says more imports will be allowed for 90 days. I'm Macy Byers, Harvest Public Media.
1: Corn futures prices hit an 18-month high last week Thursday in light of lower yield predictions for this year's harvest. Despite that positive price increase, ag economist Abigail Peterson with the Nebraska Farm Bureau says many farmers will still see some losses this year.
5: It's still obviously a hard year to look into, and knowing that prices went up just a little bit, but bushels went down, is definitely something they're going to have to consider going into harvest.
1: Inflated costs for products like fertilizer and diesel have dented farm income this year. U.S. exports are expected to be high as global production fell, and high beef and pork production has raised demand for feed grains. An attorney for Jade Presents has filed a complaint in bankruptcy court in North Dakota against a small business financing company formed in New York. He is seeking the return of $216,000 paid to Unique Funding Solutions, LLC, for a merchant cash advance. The transaction was for a sale of future receivables by Jade Presents in exchange for cash up front. But court documents show the sale was made at a time when the company was insolvent and Jade Nielsen received less than reasonably equivalent value. The agreement was entered into last July for $150,000. During a span of 6.5 months, Nielsen paid back at least $216,000. His lawyer claims the purchase agreement was misrepresented and did not include an interest rate. Jade Presents filed for Chapter 11 bankruptcy back in June with assets at around $393,000 and liabilities at nearly $2.9 million. National Weather Service says we could see near-critical fire weather conditions along south and west of the Missouri River, especially in far southwestern North Dakota. Mainly dry conditions are expected through midweek, with low to medium precipitation chances returning late Thursday through the end of the week until early next week. Look for near to slightly above normal temperatures through this week. Now I'll look at a detailed forecast for today, mostly to partly clear. Breezy, slight chance of showers and isolated thunderstorms, mainly northern North Dakota. Today's highs will be in the 70s to mid-80s. Tonight's lows upper 40s to upper 50s, some lower 60s in the east. Then highs tomorrow, mid-70s to mid-80s. So at last report, Williston 67, Minot 66, Minot Air Force Base 70, Bismarck Mandan 71, Dickinson 67, Headinger 70, Grand Forks 73, Grand Forks Air Force Base 74, Devil's Lake 67, Fargo-Moorhead 79, Jamestown 72. And everybody reporting partly to mostly cloudy skies across most of North Dakota. Coolest temperature we see in the reporting stations is 66 at Langdon and at Minot. The warmest temperature is 75 in Oaks. I should say 79 in Fargo-Moorhead. For Prairie Public, I'm Dave Thompson, 1206 Central, 1106 Mountain. Prairie Public, telling the stories of North Dakota and the stories of our Prairie region. We'll have more news this afternoon.

That's Eddie Floyd right there. Yes, that's the song that Eddie Floyd wrote with Steve Cropper of Booker T and the MGs fame. That was Booker T and the MGs with Steve Cropper sitting in. Pancho Sanchez as well. Better knock on wood. I'm Mike Olson. You're listening to Into the Music here on Prairie Public. Hope you're set for a great afternoon of music from the Soul Sessions. Here's Joss Stone.

That is Joe Stone teamed up with David Sanborn right there. Just let the good times roll. I'm Mike Olson. You're listening to Into the Music here on Prairie Public. Yeah, let's go out to Oakland. Here is Tower of Power.

Oh, yeah, that daddy, he was a real good dancer. That's a band called The Dismemberment Plan right there. And a good song from them. I'm Mike Olson. You're listening to Into the Music here on Prairie Public. Great to have you along this afternoon. Hope you're enjoying the music. Did you see the film Napoleon Dynamite? The big dance scene that's in that? He was backed by the music. For that is by this band, Jamiroquai. It's called Canned Heat.

0: Those are the Black Pumas from their newest. The record is called Chronicles of a Diamond. And more than a love song. Yeah. Leslie Feist before that with the Leisure Suite, and heard from Leagues with one called Spotlight. I'm Mike Olson. Good to have you along. Here's Paul Simon. He knows about Leisure Suites and velvet ropes and such things. Here's Paul.
1: I'm

Yes, that is Grupo Fantasma right there, the nine-piece collective coming out of Austin, Texas. They make some good music. That is one called Give Me Some. That featured Maceo Parker of James Brown and the J&Bs is sitting in with Grupo Fantasma. Paul Simon before that, and one called The Wristband. What if I haven't got The Wristband? Here's Los Mocosos on Into the Music. Thank you.

That's Krung Bin right there from Mordecai. That band, they are fun. Krung Bin. If you ever get a chance, bunch them up on YouTube. You know, they spell their name K-H-R-U-A-N-G-B-I-N. Krung Bin. And they've got lots of videos up at live performances, some small clubs, just a ton of fun. David Byrne before that. Hey, everybody's coming to my house. That's from his record, American Utopia. Here's some people that David's well acquainted with. It was nice to see they finally got back together. Here's Chris Franz and Tina Weymouth, the Tom Tom Club, from the Good, the Bad, and the Funky.

Chris Franz and Tina Weymouth right there from The Good, The Bad, and The Funky, the Tom Tom Club. Of course, Chris Franz wrote his autobiography of their time in the Talking Heads a couple years ago. And in the past year, as I mentioned before, David Byrne and Chris Franz and Tina Weymouth and the whole crew got back together for the reissue of the film Stop Making Sense. And it was a great occasion to do that.

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Well, we got some sad news to pass along this afternoon. This just on the news wires. Dolly Parton has passed away. Dolly died 80 years old. And she's had health problems that she's talked about for the last year or so since her husband died. But it caught up with her today, and Dolly Parton is gone. One of the great icons of country music and entertainment. We'll have some music from Dolly, and I've got a special for you as well about Dolly Parton's life. We'll celebrate the music of Dolly Parton here on Into the Music.

Dolly Parton with Linda Ronstadt and Emmylou. One called Wildflowers, Dolly Parton writing about her own life. She did often, Dolly considered herself first and foremost a songwriter, and she was a great one.

Dolly. It was just announced that Dolly Parton has died, 80 years old. Dolly had been having health issues here, and that was, I guess they were more serious than she let on. We'll hear some more from Dolly, and I've got a special looking back at Dolly's life for you coming up as well. Stay tuned.

Yeah, that's Dolly Parton from a great record marking her return to the acoustic sounds. The record was called Little Sparrow and one called Marry Me. Dolly recorded another record in that vein. The record is called The Grass is Blue. Here's Dolly Parton.

That is Dolly Parton from her record, Little Sparrow. We've got a special on the life of Dolly Parton coming up at the top of the hour. Dolly, if you've not heard, Dolly died. It was announced today, 80 years old.

0: Dolly's a force of nature. They don't make them like that anymore. That Ethel Merman, W.C. Fields, Mae West, larger-than-life characters, they don't make them like that. Dolly's probably the last of that lineage. And it's a shame, but hell, what a way to go out.
1: Consider myself one of the great talents of the world. I just know I love to do it. You know, you've got to have that drive and that ambition, and I truly believe that drive and that will is more than half of any success. I'm sure that I'm not that great, but I am positive I will do it because I said I would and because I believe I can. I see no reason why I can't do it.
2: Dolly Parton may be humble about her talents, but there's a reason why she's long been one of country music's most successful artists. In the next hour, we're going to hear a lot of her music, plus stories about Dolly's songwriting, image, business savvy, and philanthropy. I'm Eric Chase, and welcome to Dolly Parton.

0: That's Here I Am, performed by Dolly Parton.
1: This is the great joy of my life, my music. It's my self-expression. It's the way that I relieve all the tensions of all the daily problems or whatever.
2: If you hear me crying in the night...
0: Dolly is first and foremost a songwriter, a skill that was shaped by her childhood in the Smoky Mountains.
1: I think it's just the way of life. I think all people, whether you're from the north, south, east, or west, overseas, or whatever, I think everybody is the same. You laugh, you cry, you feel hurt, you feel hate, you feel love, you have the same emotions. But it's a way of life, and country music and country people, I think, is very simple. It's a simple way of life. Talking about country people as I would be considered a country person, being brought up near the earth, you're just very earthy. You come to love and know nature as nature is. You love your land, you love your family. You know, that's all you have. So you're a very slow-moving person, even though you're very... All the country people that I've known, unless it was a person ill with some mental problem, they're very clever people, very sharp and bright, because they have such common sense. They're so aware of things around them, and they're very insulted by people thinking they're less than intelligent. And in country music, I think the reason that the country people, as I know them, love the basic hardcore country, they can relate to it. They identify with it. It's simple stories told in a simple way about simple everyday living, simple everyday problems. They can understand that. They relate to it. It's the kind of music we make in the mountains. It's the kind of music you can sit on your front porch and play and sing. And I love the way I was brought up. I'm so proud, you know, of my upbringing, even though I've been away from home for a good number of years and I've experienced a lot of other things. You still never lose your roots.

0: Dolly grew up in an area of East Tennessee that is known for its music traditions, which have been passed down since the first settlers.
1: Appalachian ballads that come from this sort of British and Scotch-Irish traditions.
0: Singer and songwriter Laura Cantrell.
1: These were songs of tragedies and topical. They commemorated accidents, deaths, you know, family tragedies. And so that strain is very, it's very strong. But at the same time, for a woman writing in the late 60s and early 70s, she was very contemporary in her way she told the song. So she didn't sound like she was trying to be the Carter family. She was actually, you know, a woman wearing crazy bell bottoms and a bright yellow wig, you know, writing these incredible songs. So there was something about the context, you know, this young woman, you know, bringing all this culture with her out of her, you know, East Tennessee upbringing and able to make it, you know, kind of recontextualize it for that time period, that made it very potent.

0: Down from Dover, written and performed by Dolly Parton.
1: I never write anything that's not understood. I just can't. I'm not intelligent enough to write something deep enough to, you know, that it wouldn't be understood. Because I'm the kind of person I like to hear something I understand. I don't like to have to figure it out. And like if I'm listening to something on the radio, I don't like to have to guess what it is they might be talking about. And I like to write my songs that way.
0: Most of Dolly's original songs tell stories about life. Whether it deals with joy or pain, she pulls no punches. Singer and songwriter Laura Cantrell.
2: There's lots of dark stories. I mean, when you talk about Dolly's stories of home and her ability to talk about country life in all of the straightforward ways and then with the kind of homespun melodrama of a lot of those songs, these domestic situations, you know, the girl, lonely girl who's pregnant waiting for the guy to come and make her legitimate and her child legitimate. These are ancient stories. This could be Dickens we're reading, you know, and Dolly really, you know, if they were written by someone now, there would have to be a Hollywood ending. There would be some, you know, reversal at the end where all is made good. And what Dolly was fearless with was not feeling the urge to actually right the wrongs that were told in the song. So even in Coat of Many Colors, which is a beautiful song, you know, back through the years I go wandering once again back to the seasons of my youth. I recall a box of rags someone gave us. And how my mother put those rags to use. I mean, it could be Dickens. It's like, it's you know, an ancient type of story. And even though in the song she says the children are laughing at her and she's gone to school in the coat of many colors and it's this, you know, should be a triumphant moment because she's, you know, got this loving garment that her mother's made for her and the children are laughing at her. And she says one is only poor only if they choose to be, but she doesn't push it further into, you know, having to showing up later as a rich, wealthy person and having her last laugh. You know, the songs really, they embody those real life moments of, you know, feeling awkward because you've worn the wrong thing to school.

0: 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I'm Eric Chase, and you're listening to Dolly Parton, author Holly George Warren.
1: She still continues to write. You know, I mean, when you look, compare her to others in her field who have been doing it as long as she has, you know, and to still be the prolific artist that she is, it's pretty phenomenal that she's still churning out some really great songs. And when you go see her perform, she mixes up decades of songs and they all sound fantastic together.
0: Dolly Parton.
2: Long after I'm gone, I would like to thank somebody 100 years from now, and there'll always be a love for music, I'm sure, that maybe somebody might pick up a song of mine or some sort of a book or something I'd written and say, well, you know, look at this. You know, this was 100 years ago and so-and-so said this and, you know, she did that. But I suppose that it is what I feel that I can truly leave. I don't pride myself on being a great singer or a great performer even, but I would like to think that someday that I will be considered a great writer. I hope that I will be.

0: I Will Always Love You, written and performed by Dolly Parton. We have to take a break right now, but we'll be right back in a minute with more music and stories. I'm Eric Chase, and you're listening to Dolly Parton.
1: If you just tuned in and you're not aware, Dolly Parton died. It was announced today that Dolly has passed on, 80 years old. We're celebrating her passing with this special looking back at her career.

0: Welcome back to Dolly Parton. I'm Eric Chase.
1: Before I was a star, I started writing songs when I was 5 years old. I started playing guitar when I was 6 and 7. I started on radio and television when I was 10. I had always that great desire to be a star. I didn't even know what a star was. I just knew it was something that shined, and that's what I wanted to do, was to shine.
0: Few people can match the drive that has made Dolly Parton one of the most successful artists in country music. In her autobiography called Dolly, My Life and Other Unfinished Business, she wrote, "If there's one positive thing about being poor is that it makes a person more creative." That was true of young Dolly and her first big supporter, Uncle Bill Owens. Uncle Bill taught Dolly how to play guitar and a couple of years later took her around to play shows. When she was 12, Uncle Bill brought Dolly to Louisiana, where a different uncle, Henry Owens, ran a studio. Here's her first recording, Puppy Love.

0: Sloppy Love, performed by 12-year-old Dolly Parton. With a lot of persistence, Dolly managed to appear at the Grand Ole Opry in Nashville, while Uncle Bill tried to get her a recording and songwriting deal. Author Holly George Warren.
1: People like Chet Atkins, you know, even, you know, many, many years later, recalled first seeing Little Dolly, you know, trying to sing at the Opry or singing at Uncle, you know, so-and-so's party, or, you know, just always out there with her uncle behind her, pushing her. And the fact that he really believed in this niece of his to the extent that he, you know, pretty much gave up everything to try to make it with her as like a songwriting team and as a music team. It's just in this incredible story. So I think that helped give her the confidence and the security to try to make it in a place like Nashville.

0: Nobody But You, performed by 16-year-old Dolly Parton. Soon after, Dolly became the first in her family to earn a high school diploma, then got right back on a bus for Nashville. After a lot of rejection, she found a home with Fred Foster of Monument Records. He's known for his years working with Roy Orbison and developing the talents of Kris Kristofferson, Tony Joe White, Billy Joe Shaver, and many others. Author Holly George Warren.
1: It's hard for people to remember in this day and age when there's so many successful women country artists that when Dolly was first trying to make it, there was definitely a quota system with Nashville labels, and they would only sign, one or two what they called girl singers at that time. So once they had them on their label, then they weren't going to go any further than that. Also at that time, the Nashville sound was really starting to take off, and you had the women with the big, boomy voices that could be a little more mainstream sounding, starting with Patsy Cline, but then also, Tammy Wynette with that big voice of hers. So here comes Dolly that's got that amazing trill, that tremolo that is so distinctive, and it's kind of this female version of

kind of too country for country at that point in time even. So I think, you know, a lot of doors were closed in her face because of that. And Fred Foster saw that, though, as a benefit. He loved that voice. And then when he saw that she was already, even at such a young age, writing some pretty cool songs, that he was, I think he was very much behind her.

0: Dumb Blonde, performed by Dolly Parton. You're listening to Dolly Parton, and I'm Eric Chase. In 1967, country star Porter Wagoner asked Dolly to join his popular television show. Singer and songwriter Laura Cantrell.
1: Porter Wagoner was a veteran. He'd been on television already for many years. He'd had duet partners. He'd had, a girl singer in his show. And yet, Dolly brought this, all these talents, great singing, great writing. And I think it really spurred him on to, instead of coasting a little bit, to kind of really rise to the challenge. So he started writing again, more forcefully. And I think that just her presence and energy, lifted the value, the artistic value of that show. And then they made a lot of great music together.

0: Just Someone That I Used to Know, performed by Dolly Parton and Porter Wagoner. Through the late 1960s and early 70s, Dolly recorded duets with Porter and a lot of solo material. Author Holly George Warren.
1: Yeah, she was tied into Porter. I think they were together about 7 years. And it was one of those situations where in the beginning for Dolly, she had finally struck gold. She'd finally reached this point of success that she'd been hoping for quite a few years. But because she was so creative and she had so much drive, she, didn't take too long to start feeling

0: kind of like she was a little bit entrapped. She was not getting to record all the songs that she wanted to, even though she was writing incredibly. You know, she was very prolific, and in fact, as she's even said, the early 70s was when she was at her most prolific. But Porter was pretty much kind of, you know, calling all the shots. He was choosing which songs that she would record, you know, both solo and also the songs that they were recording together as a duet. She wrote a bunch of those songs, too, and he was choosing what among those as well. And later on, actually, once she finally left the TV show, and she still continued to record with Porter and work with him a little bit longer, but as she kind of loosened his grip on her finally, she finally recorded some of the songs that she'd written while she was working with him that he wouldn't let her record before.
1: In 1976, Dolly went into the studio to record and produce her own music.
2: And on this particular song, Light of a Clear Blue Morning, that's a very personal song. That is my own true feelings of when I started out on my own. And there were so many other things that had held me back and had bound my hands in so many ways. Not anybody's fault, just a matter of circumstances and freedom that I needed to feel. So when I thought, well, I'm going out on my own, I'm going to change management, I'm going to change agencies, I'm going to get a new group, and I'm going to do the things I feel like that I can do in addition to the things I'm already doing. So then I wrote the song, you know, it's been a long, dark night, and I've been waiting for the morning. The part I like most about that song, which really tells it all, and it's really self-explanatory, is the last verse where it says, it's been a long, long time since I've known the taste of freedom and the clinging vines that had me bound. I don't need them, because I've been like a captured eagle, and an eagle's born to fly. And now that I've won my freedom like an eagle, I am eager for the sky.

0: Light of a Clear Blue Morning, performed by Dolly Parton. Coming up, Dolly's Image, Philanthropy, and a lot more music. I'm Eric Chase, and you're listening to Dolly Parton.
1: I am a seeker.

0: Welcome back to Dolly Parton. I'm Eric Chase. Dolly may have gained artistic control of her music in the mid-1970s, but right from the beginning, she was the master of her image. Singer and songwriter Laura Cantrell.
1: I remember hearing in an interview Chet Atkins one time, the producer at RCA in Nashville, and he said they'd sit around in business meetings at RCA and say, what are we going to do about Dolly Parton? She'd be so successful if she just, if we could clean her up a little bit and make her, tone down the cartoonish sort of sexuality. And he said, little did we business people know that Dolly knew best, what the impact of her image and how to manipulate it, and that she wouldn't, after a certain point, that was part of, the power of what she was doing, and that it was an important part of her formula of being an artist, and that it didn't make her music any less real, or I don't know what their goal might have been in toning her down, but that she sort of just took it all the way. So
0: Dolly Parton,
2: I can do what I please. That's why I wear the wigs, and that's why I say, if you are your own person and you do love people, you have the freedom to be what you are. I do it halfway for a kick and halfway because I enjoy it. I do it halfway to arouse people's curiosity, and then, I have my own reasons for enjoying it. I just enjoy it. Like, I wear wigs often. My own hair is much nicer. I have a little time to do it, and I like it to look a certain way because people expect it. You'd be real surprised if I came in here with my hair combed down. Because you already, I'm sure, before I came today, you pictured what I would probably look like from seeing me in a picture or something. Had
0: yes.
2: I looked different, it would have been like a disappointment, even though you might have liked it better. You might have thought, in all truth, that it might look better. When I-

0: Everything is beautiful in its own way. Performed by Dolly Parton. Singer and songwriter Laura Cantrell.
1: I have an old radio show of Dolly from about 1972 or 3, and she's being interviewed. It's right as she's making her break from Porter Wagoner. So she's been under the tutelage of Porter Wagoner for a few years, and she's making her segue. And this was one of those radio shows made for the military, so it wasn't the Mike Douglas show or something where they're going to ask some probing questions, but they literally asked Dolly if she liked to cook on this radio program. And they didn't ask her one question of any substance about her art. And what was interesting about it's a live program, and she was very good, actually, in that role. She played along, and you could tell she was sort of much smarter than what they were giving her to work with, but she played along with it, and then she just completely blistered when it came time to sing.
0: Singer and songwriter Janice Ian.
2: See, Dolly Parton, for somebody like me, is heroic. She's one of the most underrated songwriters in the world. She's one of the most underrated singers in the world. She's a great guitarist. And she is a brilliant businesswoman. She created Dolly Parton. She knows Dolly Parton. She knows what Dolly Parton's supposed to say, what Dolly Parton's supposed to look like, but she has never sunk to Dumb Blonde. She's always been brilliant.
0: In the early 80s, Dolly's well-known image spread farther when she acted in movies like 9 to 5, The Best Little Whorehouse in Texas, and Rhinestone. Singer Kenny Rogers.
3: I've always said that we're all three people. We're who we think we are, we're who you think we are, and we're who we really are. And the people who can keep those three people closest together so that you present one image are the people that survive in this business. If you look at Dolly and Johnny Cash and Merle Haggard and Willie Nelson, you know, that's what that is. It's because they are who they say they are. Dolly is closest to being true to her image from anyone I have ever met. And I think it's a credit to her.
0: Dolly and Kenny Rogers teamed up in 1983.

0: at Islands in the Stream, performed by Dolly Parton and Kenny Rogers. You're listening to Dolly Parton. I'm Eric Chase. Author Holly George Warren.
1: She didn't just open doors for women in country music, but she kicked down the doors for women in country, pop, rock, blues, whatever, every genre you can think of. With her drive, her ambition, her determination, and then, of course, you know, her business acumen as well.
0: Over the years, Dolly has expanded her business from restaurants to a production company that produced the TV series Buffy the Vampire Slayer and movies like Father of the Bride 1 and 2. Country music legend Charlie Louvin.
2: There's nothing I don't like about Dolly Parton. I knew her when she first came to Nashville to work with Porter. She still today, she come down the hall at the opera and four or five people trying to hover. And I can just say, "Hi, darling," and she'll break out of the circle and come over and hug my neck. She's the biggest thing going, I guess, as far as I'm concerned, she is. But she ain't never forgot people she knew back then. She's still a genuine person. But Dolly's done it all. I didn't see her while I was up there, but I worked 2 weeks last summer at Dollywood.
0: Pigeon Forge, Tennessee is the home of the theme park Dollywood, a water park called Dollywood Splash Country, a dinner theater, and Dolly Parton's Dixie Stampede. It brings millions of tourists to East Tennessee every year, and Dolly puts a lot of money back into the community. Singer and songwriter Janice Ian.
3: When I moved to Nashville, I already admired her, but then I started finding out what an unbelievably humanitarian woman she was. I mean, we all try to do our bit. I have a little foundation named after my mom. We do college scholarships. We've raised $400,000. That's an amazing amount of money. Dolly, coming from Sevier County, one of the poorest counties in Tennessee, turned around and made Sevier County no longer poor. She built Dollywood. She gave employment to everyone. She started her book thing where every kid gets a free book every birthday. She paid for that. She funded it herself. She put her money where her mouth is, and I so admire her for that.
0: Dolly Parton's Imagination Library sends one book a month to children in the program until they reach kindergarten. She's also raised money for the American Red Cross, AIDS causes, and a cancer center in her hometown of Sevierville. Dolly Parton.
4: I love my people, and I know almost everybody in Sevier County, and everybody knows me. In fact, I can't do enough for the people of my hometown. Like, it's just something we can do, and I'll never outgrow my home and my family. I tell you, I think one of the reasons that a lot of people do change with success, a lot of people want to be a performer or an entertainer so they can become something else because they never liked what they was to start with. A real person will always be real. A real person will remain the same. You will always appreciate the things you have always appreciated. When you do change, it's because you didn't know who you was, where you came from. You didn't know how to appreciate the good things in life. But I've always said a person that's real to begin with will end the same. Sitting on

0: My Tennessee Mountain Home, performed by Dolly Parton.
1: Hope you've enjoyed this special looking back at Dolly's life. 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It was announced today Dolly was 80 years old. She'd been in ill health last year or so. 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
0: Our associate producers are Eric Mulk and Andy Kahn. All songs in this program can be found on the RCA Nashville Legacy Recording Box Set, Dolly. Special thanks go to Adam Block, Steve Berkowitz, Rob Santos, Gretchen Brennison, Iris Mayenza, Tom Cording, Joe Abrams, Robert Warren, Mike Harrison, Jarvis Hooten, Jim Mazza, Jason Henke, and Gene Roy at Dreamcatcher Management. I'm Eric Chase, and thanks for listening.

as the sun went down and the jungle fire was burning. Down the track came a hobo hiking, and he said, "Boys, I'm not turning. I'm headed for a land that's far away beside the crystal."

That is Arlo Guthrie. Steve Goodman wrote that song called The City of New Orleans. The City of New Orleans, a train that ran from New Orleans to Chicago. Also heard from Tom Brosseau in that set. I tuned it my guitar to the hum of the train. What's the name of that song from Tom? Jolie Holland with one called Sasha. And heard from Tom Waits, Taking the Long Way Home. You're listening to Into the Music here on Prairie Public. This is Grant Lee Phillips. One called See America.

Yeah, Paul Simon wrote that. Simon and Garfunkel made it famous. That one called America. That was a group called Dead Man out of the Twin Cities doing that song for us. Started that off with Grant Lee Phillips in C, America. Heading down to Memphis. Here's Paul Simon.

who calls herself the human trampoline. Sometimes when I'm falling, flying, tumbling in turmoil, I say, oh, this is what you mean.

That is Joan Marshall right there. Cat Power is how she records. She then went down to Memphis to make that record with members of Al Green's band, members of the High Rhythm Section, from her record called The Greatest, that one called Lived in Bars. Al Green before that with Jesus is Waiting, and started off with Mark Cohn. We heard from Joni Mitchell, I guess, in that set as well. One called Furry Sings the Blues. Furry Lewis, a bluesman out of Memphis. Joni Mitchell writing that song about a visit to see Furry. They went to his apartment and she wrote a song about her impressions. Furry, who had one leg at that time and apparently wasn't very happy about the song once he heard it. Well, Neil Young played the harmonica on it. Here's Solomon Burke. Tom T. Hall wrote this song.

That's Julie Holland with Booker T on the Hammond B3. What a wonderful world. Also listen to Jim James with Booker T on one called Progress. You're listening to Into the Music here on Prairie Public. It's great to have you along.

That is Jeffrey Oryema right there. Leonard Cohen wrote that song called Suzanne. Paul Westerberg wrote the song we heard before that. Sean Colvin performed it for us, even Here We Are. And started that off with J.S. Ondura. And one called God Bless America. You're listening to Into the Music here on Prairie Public. Hope your day is going well. Here's Nina Simone.

Oh, yeah, Taj Mahal. Right there. Ain't going to whistle Dixie anymore. No. Nina Simone before that. Here's Mavis Staples on Into the Music.

A lot of folks of all different nationalities and things come up to me and say, I dug my grandmother too. And I remember the first responsibility I ever had was to take care of my grandmother, make sure she got everywhere okay. And at that time, I was maybe 5 or 6 years old. And the most I could have done was let her fall on me if she decided to fall. But it was a hip job because Grandma never went nowhere but to church. And it wasn't one of them sad churches where they sing them songs that make you wish you could just hurry up and die and get it over with. One of them kind of let me on the river. No, man, no. Grandma and them had one of them churches where they sung, if you wanna have me, Jesus, it's all right. If you wanna have me, Jesus, it's all right. And at the funeral, they used to have to tie the caskets down. Yeah. Yeah. And they had them fat sisters in there, used to get so glad and in the rhythm. Had a little stove in the center of the church for heat, and invariably one of them fat sisters would feel so good, she would jump into the stove and holler, ow, right in the rhythm. Grandma was like Bobby over here, Bobby Hall. She had a tambourine and a triangle. When I saw Bobby with that tambourine and triangle, I couldn't help but hug her. But Grandma couldn't play the triangle good like Bobby can, but she could deal with the tambourine. So I used to sit on the triangle and hand her the tambourine. And the Honorable Reverend back there had an old bass drum that somebody gave him. And when the groove got right and the fat sister hit the stove and hollered and Grandma shook the tambourine off the hip, the Reverend would get to feeling so good, he just hit himself all upside the head with the drumstick. Yeah. Love that old lady.

0: You know, some people are just obvious. 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They look great and they dance and they just, yeah, and they can excite everybody. I'm this black guy come out sitting on a chair with an acoustic guitar.
1: Bill Withers is one of a kind. I mean, nobody sounds like Bill but Bill.
2: Well, yeah. I think you can tell by his music. Very down to earth.

Bill Withers has never been a flashy guy. When he appeared on the music scene, he was already in his early 30s. Quiet, reflective, and private. His songs told stories, made you think, and didn't fit into any easy mold. But after being told for years that he was too old, that he sounded too much like someone else, and that he wasn't gritty enough, Bill Withers made his first album. In the next hour, we're going to hear songs from his debut album, Just As I Am, and talk to Bobby Womack, Withers' drummer James Gatson, and music writer Anthony DeCurtis. We're mostly going to hear a candid interview with Bill Withers. I'm Nadine Nassar, and welcome to Bill Withers, Just As He Is.

0: That was Harlem from Bill Withers' debut album.
1: I'm from Slab Fork, West Virginia. You know where that is, right?
0: Withers grew up in a poor coal mining town in the hills of West Virginia.
2: You know, I didn't have that kind of life to where there was like a record player in the house or records in the house. So it just wasn't available. What I listened to was, you know, kids in the school or, you know, whatever they did in the church or on the radio.
0: Here's Withers in a 1971 interview.
1: Growing up, mostly I was interested in getting away from where I grew up, you know. And I didn't get interested in music until I was about 30 years old, I guess.
0: Withers was far from Slab Fork, West Virginia. Like a lot of young men in the South, he joined the armed forces to get a job. After 9 years in the Navy, Withers moved to Los Angeles to work and try his hand at music.
1: I hadn't done any singing before that, except in the shower, you know. But I think a lot of that has to do with the opportunities that I got, you know.
0: At age 32, Withers found the opportunity to sing a lot.

0: Bill Withers sang Moanin' and Groanin' from his debut album, Just As I Am.
1: I wanted to sing, but the only songs that anybody laid on me was had all the cliches in them, like I love you so, I'll never let you go, you are my one desire, you set my heart on fire, you know. So I thought, wow, you know, I would like to say something that hasn't been said so much.
0: Withers made that happen with both words and his voice. Contributing editor of Rolling Stone magazine, Anthony DeCurtis.
2: This is, you know, an individual speaking to you. You know, there's an incredible kind of level of intimacy and an incredible conversational quality in his singing. You know, this isn't, you know, singing. This is, you know, singing as an expression of one person's emotion. So from that standpoint, I mean, to me, that's what great singing is.
0: Hard to imagine that Withers grew up with a bad stuttering problem. One common way to get rid of a stutter is to sing what you want to say, and Withers did that. Even though he had trouble speaking words as a child, he knew he could shape them.
3: I thought I had a way with words. I thought I could turn a phrase. You know, I always thought that. Even when I stuttered and I was quiet, because I thought people were too stupid not to know that I wasn't stupid. In my head, I felt like that if you gave me a piece of paper and a pencil and I was in the mood, that I could turn a phrase.
0: By the time he performed on stage, Withers had become a master of words. James Gatson played drums for Withers in the early 1970s.
4: His show consisted of stories more, you know, before we played. He would tell stories about the songs before we played them, you know.
0: Singer and guitarist Bobby Womack.
5: Bill reminds me of one of those people in the deacons in the church that just stand up and start singing. I mean, he wasn't nothing great or unusual, but he was real. I said, man, I said, Bill Withers is taking over and is doing, and every time you look around, I said, his voice is on a commercial. You know, and I said, it's because he sounds like old home Bill. You know, he's not, what you say, a fantastic singer. But a fantastic singer didn't always make it.

0: Do It Good, performed by Bill Withers from his 1971 debut album. Withers talked about his start that year on the television show called Soul.
1: I got into the record business with my own money. I recorded myself first and laid it around Hollywood, and most of the major record companies called me up. But they had a different idea of how... They didn't want me to do anything quiet. They had this rhythm and blues syndrome in their mind with the horns and the three chicks and the gold lamé suit, you know. And I wasn't really into that. So I thought... I had a job, you know, so I thought, well, you know, if they won't let me do it like I want to do it, I got this good job making these toilets. I don't need you, cats. I installed cameras in those toilets. Mm-hmm. Unbeknownst, we say that in Slab Fork, to anybody but me. So if you've ever been to the bathroom on the 747, I know you very well.
0: Withers recently talked about his early musical ability.
2: I couldn't make a dime as a musician. You know, I'm not a guitar player. Or piano player. I mean, I play piano on some records, but I'm not, you know, I mean, it's not like a lot of complicated accompaniment, at least the things I've done. But if you think about it, most songs that people hum and walk around singing aren't written by virtuosos.
0: Withers kept it simple and told powerful stories like this one, I'm Her Daddy.

0: I'm Her Daddy, written and performed by Bill Withers.
1: I write and sing about whatever I am able to understand and feel. I feel it is healthier to look out at the world through a window than through a mirror. Otherwise, all you see is yourself and whatever is behind you.
0: In a minute, how Withers ended up with Booker T and most of the MGs as his backing band, and how his first big hit came out of someone deciding that it was a bad song. I'm Nadine Nassar, and you're listening to Bill Withers, Just As He Is.

0: Welcome back to Bill Withers, Just As He Is. I'm Nadine Nassar.
1: Now, if you're going to sit down and write something, you'd probably write about something that's a fact that you had to cope with. As good grandma's hands, that was my experience. Ain't no sunshine when she's gone. I was watching The Days of Wine and Roses, and the woman kept coming and leaving and stuff. So you got all of these sources and all the things that you're trying to cope with. And if you paint, you paint about it. You paint something that reflects something that is particularly of interest or issue to you. The object is to do something that you think that somebody would like to listen to. It's nothing about me telling them my experience, and you know what I mean. I mean, I'm much more private than that. I'm not anxious to tell anybody anything about myself. Barbara Streisand did a cover of Grandma's Hands, and I thought, like, now that's cool, because we come from different circumstances. She's Jewish. It says, put yourself in Jesus' hands. If that was that transferable, then I did my job.
2: It's like a clinic in restraint, Bill Withers singing. You know, this is singing. It's like singing like the way Hemingway writes. It's singing that leaves a lot out, you know, for you to fill in.
1: When you're talking about this early stuff, it's not slick music. There's not a lot of stuff because there wasn't a lot of money to do it. And it's basically kind of raw. It might be like somebody else's demos. The subject matter we were dealing with, simple things like something like Grandma's Hands or something like that. You know, I mean, it doesn't have to be like this glossy singing with all the beautiful things in it. What you're trying to do is you're trying to, how does it feel?

0: Bill Withers made his debut for Clarence Avon's Sussex Records. They found a legendary producer and backing band for the session.
1: Well, Clarence Avon, once he decided, okay, let's try to make a record, he said, we got to find a producer. So then next time he called, he says, Booker T, this is Bill. Bill, this is Booker T. You know, you guys going to make a record. And Booker's low anxiety, and, you know, we're both from the South and both, so that was an easy meeting, easy joining, you know.
0: Booker T. Jones brought on most of his band, the MGs, to play. They were the group that created the Memphis sound of Stax Volt Records. The members worked with Carla and Rufus Thomas, Otis Redding, Sam and Dave, and Wilson Pickett.
1: And Booker understood what I was doing, and he liked what I was doing, and he had the experience to nurture what I was doing. And he got it.
2: These are players that know how to do exactly what they need to do and no more. And, you know, that really just accounts for that the mood that this record has that's so compelling, even as it's, you know, even as in a sense, there's a lot of space in this music.
0: Contributing editor of Rolling Stone magazine, Anthony DeCurtis.
2: You know, there's a lot of space in those songs for you to kind of step in and walk around in and, you know, enter the world of Bill Withers. You know, there's an element of, you know, the whole thing, the whole sound working together, because that same understatement that's present in his voice is present in the, you know, instrumental performances.
0: Bill Withers.
1: Well, basically, it was the MGs, except for Steve Cropper was not available. So then Stephen Stills came in. He happened to, you know, they were friends. So it was the MGs with Stephen Stills subbing for Steve Cropper. And you got to figure, these guys had been playing together since they were teenagers. They were experienced, they were young, and they were generous and nice to me.

0: Better Off Dead.
1: Better Off Dead, performed by Bill Withers, with Booker T, most of the MGs, and guitarist Stephen Stills.
2: Booker and those guys were perfect for me because nobody came in there trying to make things slick. You dig? You ever be in a social situation where everybody's going, man, laughing, having a good time, you know, and going, and then somebody stuffy comes in the room and kills the vibe? You know, somebody comes in who's correcting people's grammar and, you know, it makes everybody feel like, you know, the house ain't clean enough or, you know what I mean? Food ain't no good, you know, hey, man. Or, do you have any lemon for my water or something, you know? And everybody's sitting around eating greasy hamburgers, you know what I mean, spilling stuff. And then somebody comes in with the wrong vibe, we'll kill it.
1: For someone making his first album, Withers sounds very comfortable in the room. Music writer Anthony DeCurtis.
3: When he just sings that opening line, you know, ain't no sunshine when she's gone, this is like you're talking to a friend.
2: I thought that Ain't No Sunshine was the best song on that album, and that's why the first thing, and you know, that's the first thing we did when we went in there. We started playing that song. Let me tell you something. Ain't No Sunshine was the B-side of my first single. Do you know what you put on the B-side of the first single? The song off the album that you thought was a throwaway. And the next single you were going to put out would have been in order of what you think is going to appeal to people. So had somebody not thrown away the best song on my first album, I wouldn't have had a career because I'd have never got to make another one.
1: The other interesting thing about this song is that Withers hadn't finished the lyrics before playing it for producer Booker T. He filled it in with a string of I knows, and Booker T told him to just keep it that way.

0: Ain't No Sunshine When She's Gone, the unusual debut hit from Bill Withers' first album, Just As I Am.
1: You know, looking back at those at that time, I was kind of a clean-cut, preppy-looking guy, too, which was totally opposite from the thing.
0: Bill Withers.
1: Somebody said education is the sum total of what you know, not where you learned it. So somebody wants to approach me with this high five. Hey, man, John. And I'm looking, I'm like, hey, man, this ain't going to work. I don't think like that. I don't talk like that. Or people say, yeah, man, you know about the streets. I don't know about no damn street. I know about a road. I'm from rural. You know, I'm a rural guy.
0: Withers came from the hills of West Virginia and entered the music world in his early 30s, which is later than most. He had a full life before music and continues to lead one outside of music.
1: You know, people may look at you as being defensive and all like that. I am very much so. You know, somebody says reclusive, I ain't hiding from nothing. I'm just trying to know a little more about this life than how to get on the damn bus and play some music at night. Because to take this, you know, to end that there, you end the growth right there. Education being the sum total of what you know. You have to take some time to try, even if you're not brilliant at it. At least you're trying, you know.
0: Contributing editor of Rolling Stone magazine, Anthony DeCurtis.
2: When you hear Just As I Am, you know, you hear the sound of an individual voice. You hear the sound of an individual person. You know, there isn't any sense that Bill Withers is part of, you know, a large trend. You know, he's of his time. You know, it's a, you can get a sense of his period, but in a certain way, you know, it's also an album that could have been made at any time. You know, there's a sense of it as being free.
0: He avoided stereotypes right from the beginning, choosing to cover a Beatles song on his first album. Here's Bill Withers with Let It Be.

In a minute, Withers talks about his childhood in the segregated South, race relations, and music's role in all of it. I'm Nadine Nassar, and you're listening to Bill Withers.

0: Welcome back to Bill Withers, Just As He Is. I'm Nadine Nassar.
1: I think values are sometimes upside down, you know. A guy that picks up garbage, for instance, is needed more than a guy that plays baseball. He doesn't receive as much notoriety. But I would rather see my garbage gone than to see some cat hit a ball 500 feet, you know.
0: Mm-hmm. That's Bill Withers from a 1971 interview. In the decades since, he sharpened his perspective on society and his childhood.
2: First of all, I got a double dip. I'm black. I stutter. But I'm a little yellow boy, so some black folks is pissed off about that. And the white folks is pissed off, period. Everything, I ain't got nothing. I got asthma. I'm 16 years old and I'm having trouble. Stop wetting the bed. How important would somebody be to you that could break through all of that and still make you think that you were somebody special? That has a profound effect on you. So the most that I remember about the people that raised me and the people in that community is against all odds, against all odds. You think about it. All they had was the time they spent with you to convince you that the whole world was wrong about you. How'd you like to take on the world?
0: Luckily, Withers' community, and especially his grandma, kept him going.
2: Let me tell you, try this on for a job. In the world at large, you got everybody from Walt Disney with his mammy cartoons to the movies, to Jack London writing about Joe Louis like he was an ape. That's what the world at large is trying to get you to believe about yourself. And so, and they're telling you your lips are too big and your hair's too nappy and all like that. And if you don't believe it, look at the influence that it had on people. First thing they do is get their nose clipped open. And now, the funniest looking thing to me is a sister with her hair dyed blonde. Damn, do you hate yourself that much? They got you with the propaganda. Fortunately, in the formative years, there were great people. Great people. I mean, I remember names from my past, like men like Mr. Josh Winston, who was an elegant, tall man that won a prize every year for the flowers in his yard. I mean, and these were coal miners. These were good people. Character people. You know. Some of the women around that were just good people, man. They weren't, you know, they were not dumb. They just weren't, you know, they couldn't participate in the formal learning process. And they kept us going, and they made us feel like we mattered.

0: Grandma's Hands, sung by Bill Withers. As time passed, segregation changed, but Withers remembers its roots well.
1: So having been in the Navy for 9 years, I was prepared to cross over with the music. When I grew up, you know, you went to a black school, the Undertaker was black, all the teachers were black, everything was black. And you knew how to talk through the back door for the white folks that your mother worked for. And now you have to make this transition to where you are able to where I can go hang out with Leo and we just go have lunch and we're just two guys. That doesn't happen overnight.
0: Withers watched the change happen, for better and worse.
1: So many things have changed, some for the good, some for the, you know, because you got to remember, it was my generation. We were the beginning of the civil rights generation. That's my generation. You start out with one set of reality. You understand? And then things change, they loosen up and they tighten up. Now, one other thing you probably hear from guys my age is we look out and we see stuff and say, man, all that marching and stuff we did. And that's why we have difficulty adjusting to this thug culture, you know? Because we think like, man, we did all that and this is all y'all gonna show us for this? You wanna be a thug, fool? We risked our lives when we were scared as hell. We were terrified. And now you want to walk around giving the impression that you are dangerous and dishonest? How dare you, sucker? Boy? You know, it's like they had a thing where there was some major league and they took about, and not all the black major league ball players knew who Jackie Robinson was. You want to say, are you crazy? And so there's a lot of things that change, you know, so it works a couple of ways. A lot of things that I was prepared to be bitter and defensive about for the rest of my life that are not there anymore.
0: He also appreciates the role models that are rising today.
1: I am so proud of these young guys like Puffy and the Jay-Z's and stuff that extend themselves over into the business thing. Because if you exclude yourself from that, then you never change. You don't learn a damn thing. And when you don't learn anything, you can't pass it on.

0: Everybody's Talking, Bill Withers' cover of a 1960s social consciousness anthem. Music writer Anthony DeCurtis.
1: Bill Withers knows the secret of understatement. You know, just if you get the mood right, you don't have to jump up and down. You don't have to yell and scream. You know, you just put it out there. You just state it. And, you know, that's what he does. And that's a gift, you know. That's as much of a gift as somebody who could, you know, run the scales all day long, you know. You know, as a singer, you know, he has a perfect way of expressing what he wants to express. And, you know, he lets you come to it. You know, he's not up in your face all the time. You know, he lets you as a listener enter the music.
0: Bill Withers.
2: I don't think that music does that. Life is much more complex than that. Nat King Cole singing a song is not going to convince somebody who doesn't believe that you're not smart enough to understand nuclear physics. But hey, man, life would be easy because Goody Sammy Davis Jr. could dance, and Nat King Cole could sing, and Johnny Mathis. And as beloved as B.B. King is, if that stuff changed anything social, it'd be a whole different world, Jack.

Bill Withers' Just As He Is was produced by Joyride Media. Paul Tschufo and Joshua Jackson are the producers. Our executive producer is John Vernon. All songs on this program can be found on the Columbia Legacy CD, Bill Withers' Just As I Am. Special thanks go to Jeff Jones, Adam Block, Jim Parham, Eric Molk, Tom Cording, Krista Jones, Steve Berkowitz, Ravi Carmen, Elvis Mitchell, and Andy Kahn. I'm Nadine Nassar, and thanks for listening.

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1: When Dublin Band Sprints were recording this song, they went so hard the amp caught fire.
2: I thought I was having a stroke because I smelled burnt toast for about half an hour. I was the one playing the guitar. And I was like, it's getting kind of hot in here. And
3: we were like, you're crazy.
2: Everyone's in the control room. We kind of talked to them. I'm like, can you guys not smell that?
1: Sprint's frontwoman Carla Chubb and guitarist Zach Stevenson talk about almost setting the room ablaze during the making of their latest album, All That Is Over, and about finding success at a time when it feels like the world is on fire.
2: We became full-time musicians for the first time, despite having done this since we were kids, essentially. And we put our second record out, and it was a very, very beautiful time. But it was also set against the backdrop of a world that's never been uglier.
1: Sense of Place Dublin kicks off with Sprints today. I'm Raina Duras. This is World Cafe. Sense of Place Dublin runs for the next 2 weeks, so be sure to subscribe to the World Cafe podcast wherever you listen to your podcasts. That way you'll automatically get the new episodes wherever you are. Here's World Party. She's the one.

0: Up and cover. I love that song. You're listening to World Cafe. I'm Raina Duris. That was Sprints with a performance of their song Up and Comer, recorded live at Windmill Lane Recording Studios in Dublin for our Sense of Place Dublin series. Sprints have a new album called All That Is Over. That was from their breakthrough debut album, Letter to Self. And that album, I mean, got you traveling all over the world. You were kind of catapulted into this busy schedule, all the success. Have there been any pinch me moments for you in this band?
1: This World Cafe?
0: Other than this.
2: That's very kind, though.
1: Do you know what? I don't know if this is what you think of immediately when you think of pinch me moment. And my mother, who loved to call me the sanctimonious mother that I mentioned before. You know, like, I think people have seen us tried to do this for a long time, and we wouldn't be here. It takes a village to raise a family. It takes an entire effing town to raise a band, because you need the support of your entire community. But I remember one day we came back from, I think it was America, and I was sitting in my mom's house, and she just went, "God, you're really doing it." And I was like, "What?" She's like, "I always just thought, like, you always loved music. I never thought you'd make it more than a hobby. I can't believe you've actually done it." And I was just like, I'm actually going to start crying. I was like, whoa, okay. Like, she drove me to every single guitar lesson I ever had. She bought every guitar I ever had. She introduced me to Elvis Presley and Dire Straits and Joni Mitchell and all the greats, obviously. And she was like, "You've really, really done it. Like, you're actually, this is your job now. Like, I never thought you'd get here."

0: Yes.
1: Huge song that is Starburster, performed live for World Cafe by Fontaines DC. Thank you again to Sprints. That's the band you heard today earlier this hour, kicking off our new Sense of Place Dublin series. Thanks also to the Wincote Foundation, who makes Sense of Place possible, and World Cafe senior producer Kimberly Dunod, who worked on that session. 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I'm Raina Duris. 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
1: In your opinion, who are the greatest musical siblings? The best band made up of any combination of brothers and sisters. Think on that for a little bit. This is a new entry into that category. Brother and sister out of Philly named Sam and Louise Sullivan.

0: You'll hear that new song coming up, plus new music from Billy Strings. This will break. I just can't. From Alabama Shakes.
1: I feel hope coming. I feel hope coming.
0: And a new one from Uncle Neil.
1: And yet the leaves are falling.
0: A new track from Neil Young and the Chrome Hearts later this hour. All those tunes and more on the way. I am Raina Duris, and this is World Cafe. I wonder if Neil Young and James Murphy of LCD Sound System have ever met. I feel like that would be a really interesting conversation. Kind of wish I could watch Neil Young watch an LCD Sound System show. Seems like they could have a lot to talk about. They both care about audio quality. They both probably have really big record collections. Here's LCD Sound System Disco Infiltrator on the Cafe.